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0: 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You'll hear several dramatic songs about the Wild Ones on the Urban's Western Wear Horse Trading File. 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
1: 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I'm your host, Monica Hilton, broadcasting to you from 94.5 in Chetwynd and 104.1 in Dawson Creek. For the next hour, I will bring to you local Peace area recording artists. And first up is a group that hails from the Chetwynd area called the Hillbilly Mafia. It's a song called Fly, written and performed by Ryan Joyce. And following that, you will hear Ryan on guitar sitting in with the Hugh Spinney Trio. And that song is going to

Welcome back. You just heard the Hugh Spinney Trio with Shopping for the Blues. And up next, I have Dawson Creek's very own Barb Monroe performing the Worry Song. I will follow that by the Mortons family from Chetwynd singing the old standby Waltz Across Texas.

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3: 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Just before the break, you heard the Morton family perform Waltz Across Texas. And up next is Derek McCandless with his song Rain. And following that is a Valhalla resident, Matt Pattershuck, with Should Have Known Better from his album Outside of the Lights of Town.

That was Matt Patershuck's Should Have Known Better. Our next song is from a group called Steelwound, and just like the instrument strings that they are named after, they produce a crisp, bright sound. This is a strings that they are named after, they produce a crisp, bright sound. This is a cover of a Kevin Quain song called Catch You in the Rye.

0: That was Steel Wound with a cover of Catch You in the Rye. And taking us to our next break is Grand Prairie performing artist Mikey Blueshoes with his song Bad Habit from the album The Coast.
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2: 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I am your host, Monica Hilton, and the next two songs are from Dawson Creek area artists. My first

That was Linda Connell Studley with Fairy Hill from her album New Traditions. Wrapping up our show tonight is One Song Year, written and performed by Naomi Shore and Lindsay Pratt, a duo from the Fort St. John area known as Twin Peaks. Right now, we have James Olenberg, formerly of Moberly Lake, with a beautiful instrumental of Blue Moon. 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Thank you for joining me, your host Monica Hilton, on Peace FM this evening for this selection of our local musicians. 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

0: Hugh McLennan here. This week on The Spirit of the West, the thrill of capturing wild horses is a theme, as Curtis McAleer describes it from firsthand experience. You'll hear several dramatic songs about the wild ones. On the Urban's Western Wear Horse Trading File, I'll share some techniques I use to help my horses stay calm when they encounter bears on the trail. And the beloved cowboy poet Frank Gleason's memory is honored this week on The Spirit of the West.
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0: I'm standing with hand on heart. For Canada. Hi, this is Dan Hill. I grew up in the vinyl album era, so I've always loved reading liner notes. Nowadays, I carry that passion with me every time I go shopping. I read every label. And when the label says Canada, that's music to my ears. 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

0: 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On the Urban's Western Wear Horse Trading File, I'll share some techniques I use to help my horses stay calm when they encounter bears on the trail. And the beloved cowboy poet Frank Gleason's memory is honored this week on The Spirit of the West.
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5: And now, with Murder in G-Flat and the transcribed performance of Mr. Jack Benny, Autolite hopes once again to keep you in suspense.
8: Lieutenant, in here, sir, in the rec hall.
9: What's he doing in the rec hall?
8: Well, he thought he'd tune the piano while I was waiting, Lieutenant.
9: Sunday night. Why couldn't you guys pick a better night than Sunday night? My one day off, and I have to come down.
10: Sorry, we had to call you, Joe.
9: This the guy, huh?
10: Yeah. Hey, you.
11: That's it. C flat. If I had my wrench.
10: This is the lieutenant.
11: Oh, I'm sorry, Lieutenant.
9: Same.
11: Oh, my name is Remington. Hercules Remington.
10: That's it, Joe. We checked.
11: Huh. Pardon me, Lieutenant, but my wife, Martha, is going to be awfully worried. You see, I haven't seen her since this morning. They told
9: me... You haven't seen your wife since this morning?
11: No, and I thought that if I could phone her and at least tell her where I am...
9: Where'd you pick him up?
10: Coney Island, Joe. He called us from there.
11: Yes, and I should have called my wife, too. Look, Lieutenant, I don't want to seem persistent about this.
10: You'll have plenty of time later to call your wife. Now, give the lieutenant the story in detail, just like you told it to me on the way down here to the station.
9: What kind of work do you do, Remington?
11: Well, I'm a piano tuner, Lieutenant. Yours is out of tune. C-flat, Lieutenant. See, if I could get my bag, I'd tune.
9: Look, Remington, I haven't got all night. Now, either get on with your story or I'll have...
11: All right, Lieutenant. But I really would like to call my wife first.
10: Start your story.
11: All right. But if there's any explaining to be done to my wife, you guys will have to do it.
9: We'll be happy to. Now, go ahead.
11: Yes, sir. Well, Lieutenant, this whole mess started yesterday morning, Saturday. I got up, had breakfast with my wife, Martha, and my Uncle Herman. He's my black sheep uncle of the family. He's a carnival man, came to work at the World's Fair here, and has been living with us ever since. I think he ought to pay at least one-third of the rent, but Martha, well, she feels sorry for him. Anyway, I left the house around 10 o'clock on my way to the Lippenridge School of Music. I usually tune their pianos on the first Saturday of the month. You see, because there aren't any classes there on that Saturday. I catch the BMT at 57th and get off at Union Square. Well, yesterday morning I got on the subway, just like I always do. I carry a little ordinary brown bag with all my tools in it and usually lay it right next to me under the seat. I was just sitting there, thinking hard, wondering how I was going to meet the bills at the end of the month, when a man sat down next to me. He shoved something under the seat and just sat there staring ahead. B-flat, D-flat, B-flat, B-flat, B-flat, B-flat.
12: I beg your pardon.
11: Oh, I'm sorry. I guess I got carried away for a moment. Four stops later, the man got up, reached under the seat, pulled out a little brown bag, and started for the door. I remember noticing he was bald-headed and wearing big black horn-rimmed glasses. For a minute, I thought he'd stolen my bag of tools, but I reached my hand under the seat and found my bag was still there. I remember sort of chuckling to myself, thinking of the coincidence that he'd been carrying the same type of bag. Well, anyway, I got off at Union Square and walked up to the Lippenridge School of Music on 14th. There are four floors there, you know, a piano on each floor. And I usually start at the top and work my way down. Well, since the school doesn't have any classes on Saturday, the place was deserted. That one's sour. Yeah, D flat. I'll soon have that in shape. What the... I zipped open my bag to take out my tuning hammer and my wedges, but there were no tools in my bag. The tools were gone, and in their place were bundles and bundles of crisp $10 bills. And then it hit me. The little bald-headed man on the subway. The man who sat down next to me. This bag belonged to him. He picked up mine by mistake. There was no name on the bag, no identification of any kind. I started counting one of the bundles. Each bundle contained $1,000 in $10 bills, and there were 25 bundles. I had just come heir to $25,000. When I got home, Martha was washing some clothes out on the back porch, and Uncle Herman was rolling pennies for his pitch penny concession. I called both of them into the living room, pulled all the shades down, closed and locked all the doors, and set the bag on the table.
13: Hercules, what are you doing back home so soon?
14: What kind of nonsense is this, nephew?
11: Martha, Uncle Herman.
14: You look awful pale.
11: I guess I do.
13: Hercules, what's the matter with you?
11: Listen to me, both of you. I'm rich.
13: Oh, for heaven's sakes, Hercules, act your age.
11: I'm not lying to you.
14: Look, I gotta get out.
13: You must be sick.
11: Look, will both of you be quiet for just a minute?
14: Sounds like he's drunk.
13: Are you sick, Hercules?
11: Look, I'm not sick and I'm not drunk. I've got it right here.
14: You've got what?
11: Look.
14: Wow.
13: Hercules.
11: Now do you believe me? Now do you believe I'm not sick or drunk? Look at it.
14: $25,000. $25,000? That's a lot of money.
13: Hercules, where'd you get all this money?
11: I found it.
14: Found it?
13: Found it?
11: Yes.
13: Listen to me, Hercules Remington. Don't you lie to me. Where'd you get all that money?
11: I told you, Martha. I found it.
13: I haven't lived with you for 10 years for nothing. I know when you're lying to me. Now tell me, where'd you get all this money?
11: Okay, if I tell you the truth, I know you won't believe
13: me. Well, tell me anyway.
11: Well, all right. Look, this morning I got on the subway, just like I always do. And some little bald-headed man with black horn-rimmed glasses sat down next to me. When he got up to get off the subway, I noticed he was carrying a brown bag, just like mine. At first I thought it was mine. But mine was still under the seat. Anyway, when I got to the music school, I opened my bag and all this money was in it.
14: Sounds fantastic.
13: Hercules.
11: But it's the truth. The little man picked up my bag by mistake. I searched this one for some identification, but there isn't any.
13: Then you mean the little bald-headed man has your bag with the tools in it?
11: I guess he does.
13: It seems odd that anyone would be carrying this much money around in a little brown bag.
11: Odd or not, the fact still remains that I didn't steal it.
13: Well, I guess there isn't any way that you could get a hold of this man, so we'll just have to turn the money over to the police.
11: The police?
13: Yes, I said the police.
11: But why?
13: Why? Good heavens, Hercules, you don't expect to keep this money.
11: Why not?
13: It isn't ours.
11: Why? Why isn't it ours? I found it. I didn't steal it, Martha.
13: Hercules!
11: Martha, don't you see? Maybe this is fate. Maybe we were meant to have this money. Maybe if
13: you're crazy. You're out of your head. You're talking like a madman, and I won't have it.
11: But, Martha...
13: You didn't come by this money, honestly. It isn't legally yours.
14: Now, wait a minute, Martha. Maybe Hercules is
13: Now, you stay out of this, Uncle Herman. Hercules, you're going to take this money to the police.
11: No. No, I'm not. I'm not going to take this to the police or anyone else. Do you understand me? I'm not going to take this money to the police.
13: Hercules, I don't understand you at all. But mark my words, you'll pay for this.
11: Well,
14: don't pay no attention to her, nephew.
11: But why does she have to be that way? Why can't she understand me just this once? Why can't she see my side of it? See, I didn't steal this money.
14: No, you didn't, nephew.
11: And I'm going to keep it.
14: Sure you are, nephew. Sure you are. You're going to keep it.
11: You bet I am. The next morning, that was this morning, Sunday, Martha wouldn't speak to me at all. Her eyes were all red and puffed up. I could see that she'd been crying. And Uncle Herman wasn't doing much talking either. Martha just kept sniffling as she puttered around the stove. Martha, my peach isn't peeled.
13: Peel it yourself.
11: But I...
14: Here, I'll peel it for you, nephew.
11: Thanks, Uncle Herman. Martha, please, won't
13: you
11: try...
13: Don't you talk to me.
14: Now, don't be too hard on him, Martha. After all, a man's got a right...
13: I told you once, Uncle Herman, you stay out of this. It's none of your business.
14: Sorry. She's plenty mad. Well, ain't you gonna answer the phone?
11: Hello?
15: Mr. Remington?
11: Yes?
15: Hercules Remington?
11: Yes, who is this, please?
15: I want to return your bag of piano tools to you, Mr. Remington.
11: I believe
15: there was a slight mix-up. I believe in my haste I picked up your bag instead.
11: But how did you find me? I mean...
15: Oh, it was quite simple. There's only one piano tuner with the initials HR in New York City.
11: Well, what do you know?
15: You do want your piano tools back, don't you, Mr. Remington?
11: Listen to me.
15: I don't think you'd like the idea of not being able to tune any more pianos.
11: What?
15: And I'd like to have my bag returned.
11: Of course.
15: As soon as possible.
11: Yes.
15: Tonight.
11: Tonight?
15: At 9:30 tonight. Meet me at Madison Square Garden.
11: Madison Square Garden?
15: At 9:30, at the 49th Street entrance. The door on the far end will be left slightly open. And please be prompt, Mr. Remington, with my brown bag. You see, it will displease my business partner considerably if he finds I've lost the bag.
11: Well, all right. The 49th Street entrance, the door on the far end.
14: Hercules, what's wrong? Well, you're as white as a ghost.
11: I am?
14: You sure are.
11: I guess I should be. That was the little bald-headed man with horn-rimmed glasses, Uncle Herman. I've just lost $25,000. Uncle Herman went in the living room to read the Sunday paper. I went in the bedroom to tell Martha about the phone call. But she wasn't there. In fact, she wasn't anywhere in the house. She was gone, and I figured that she'd probably gone over to her sister's house. I was so nervous the rest of the afternoon, I couldn't eat a thing. I left the house for Madison Square Garden about 9 o'clock. From riches to rags in about 24 hours. And I was back riding the subway. I walked up 8th Avenue to the garden. I turned and walked up 49th Street to the entrance and stopped. Sure enough, one of the doors on the far end was open a little, just as the little man had told me it would be. I slipped in through the open door. It was pitch black. I couldn't see a thing.
16: Hello? Hello? Anybody here? Hello? Is there anyone here?
11: What the? I stumbled over something and almost fell. I struck a match and looked down at a body. The body of the little man in horn-rimmed glasses. His head was all covered with blood. I started to blow out the match, and then something caught my eye. Lying next to his body was my brown bag with the initials HR. And next to the bag, covered with blood, was my tuning hammer.

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0: And now Autolite brings back to our Hollywood soundstage Mr. Jack Benny in Elliot Lewis's production of Murder in G-Flat. A tale well calculated to keep you in suspense.
3: Please, Lieutenant, may I call my wife? I want to...
4: Finish your story first, Mr. Remington. You can call her after that.
3: Oh, all right.
4: You were standing over the body of this man in Madison Square Garden. You found your tuning hammer next to the body.
3: Yes, my tuning hammer. Let me tell you, Lieutenant, I was scared. Plenty scared. There I was standing over a dead man in Madison Square Garden. And clutched in my hand was his brown bag containing $25,000. Who would kill him? Who would... But I couldn't stop to think about that now. I had to get out of there and fast and take my bag and hammer lying on the floor with me. I started to reach for my bag when... A sound, G-flat. Someone had opened up a knife. Whoever was coming toward me... I blew out the match and waited. Who was in that corridor with me? Was it the business partner of the little man? Was it... I started to move backwards, and then a big black figure loomed up at me. With all my strength, I brought the brown bag swinging up from the floor. I ran until I thought my legs were gone. My mind was all fogged up now. Couldn't think straight. Who was the guy who just tried to kill me? One thing I knew for sure, I had to get rid of this money until I could think things out. But where? Where could I get rid of it? I neared the corner of 59th and 8th Avenue and then saw it. A bus terminal. Why not? A public locker in the bus station. I opened the door and walked in.
5: Pittsburgh and Philadelphia, leaving in 10 minutes.
6: Yes, ma'am, in about 20 minutes.
3: Excuse me, mister. I'd like to have a key for a locker.
6: Just a second.
3: G sharp.
6: What'd you say?
3: Oh, nothing.
6: What do you know? Haven't got an empty one right now. Have to wait a little while.
3: You mean out of all of these hundreds of lockers, you haven't got one empty?
6: Well, I'm sorry, mister, but you can see for yourself. A lot of servicemen in town over the weekend.
3: Well, how long will it be?
6: 10, 15 minutes, maybe a couple hours.
3: Okay, I'll wait. I'll sit over there. I bought a paper at the newsstand and sat down on one of the benches. I didn't even know what I was reading. I just kept... And then I saw it. On page 2, a complete account of a robbery that had occurred on Friday night at one of the downtown post offices. 2 bandits had escaped with $25,000 in $10 bills. This was it. It must have been. But would the police believe a story like that? Of course they wouldn't. I had the money, and it was my tuning hammer there, lying next to the body in the garden. I got out of that bus terminal in a hurry and walked up 8th Avenue. Where could I go? The only place I could think of was Coney Island. Coney Island and Uncle Herman and his pitchpenny concession. It was late, and the island amusement park was almost deserted. It was cold and close to 11. Uncle Herman was leaning against the side of his concession as I walked up.
7: Why, nephew? What are you doing out this way?
3: Uncle Herman, quick, let's go in back.
7: All right. There ain't no customers anyway. Yeah. Now, what happened, Hercules? Did you give the money back to the man?
3: I went to meet him at the garden, just like he told me. But when I got there and I found him, he was dead.
7: Dead?
3: He'd been beat over the head with my tuning hammer.
7: Why, Hercules.
3: I was just about to grab my hammer and bag and get out of there when someone made a lunge at me in the dark. But I got away. I went to a bus terminal to put the money in a locker. I had to wait. And then I read that the money is stolen post office money.
7: Oh, you got yourself in a mess, nephew.
3: I'm frantic. I don't know what to do. That's why I came here.
7: Well, I'm glad you did, nephew. Glad you did.
3: But what am I going
7: to
3: do?
7: Best thing would be to go back and get that hammer and bag. Leave the money here. I'll hide it for you.
3: But maybe I ought to go to the police.
7: You can't go to the police with that story. They'd never believe you, Hercules.
3: I know,
7: now, bring your bag and come with me, nephew. I got a hiding place for that money that no one will ever find.
3: Uncle Herman locked his place up, and then he led me over to the funhouse. It was closed now, and the place was all dark. But Uncle Herman had a key. He led me up some stairs to a high ramp that people climb on, you know, to slide down the big chute. He stopped at one of them.
7: Here, nephew. Right under this top chute, we'll just pry one of the boards loose a little and slip the bag with the money underneath. No one in the world will ever look for it. There we are. Now, give me the bag, nephew.
3: Here you are, Uncle Herman. Are you sure that no one will find it here?
7: Absolutely, nephew. You and I are the only ones who know where it is.
3: Well,
7: there's nothing to be afraid of. Now, hand me the bag.
3: Here you are.
7: That's it. Now, let's just check to make sure that...
3: What's the matter, Uncle Herman?
7: Where's the money, nephew?
3: The money? What are you talking about? It's in the...
7: Is this what you call money? Or this bag's got nothing in it but bundles of torn newspaper?
3: I don't understand.
7: Hercules, dear nephew, what did you do with the money?
3: I don't know. It was in there. You saw it yourself when I brought it
7: home.
3: This
7: a scheme of yours, Hercules?
3: Scheme?
7: Trying to cheat on your dear old uncle, aren't you, Hercules?
3: Uncle Herman, what are you talking about?
7: Where's the money, Hercules?
3: G-flat. That knife. G-flat.
7: This ain't no time to play games with your Uncle Herman, Hercules.
3: Uncle Herman, where were you tonight?
7: What's that, Hercules?
3: G-flat. Your knife. It's G-flat.
7: Looks like this thing has got you going, Hercules.
3: It was you in the garden, wasn't it, Uncle Herman? You killed him.
7: Let's not waste any more time, nephew. Now tell me where that money is.
3: I don't know.
7: Stop lying to your dear uncle, Hercules.
3: I'm not lying.
7: I usually use this knife.

0: hurtling over me, head over heels down the long slide. And I got back down at the bottom of the slide chute. He was dead.
1: The uncle had his neck broken, Lieutenant.
2: Yeah. What about the money?
1: Well, Mr. Remington's wife turned it over to the authorities this morning about 11 o'clock. She said the money wasn't his and she didn't want him carrying it around.
2: Well, I guess that'll be all, Mr. Remington. You can go now.
3: But isn't it dangerous? I mean, the partner is still...
1: We picked up his business partner a few hours after the robbery.
3: Oh.
2: But just in case you happen to come across another $25,000 that doesn't belong to you, promise me that you'll get in touch with the authorities, will you, Mr. Remington?
3: Oh, I've learned my lesson, Lieutenant. Believe you me, I have.
2: Yeah, good.
3: Oh, for heaven's sakes, I almost forgot. I gotta call my wife. She's probably frantic by now.
2: There's a payphone right outside in the corridor.
3: Payphone?
2: Yeah, right around the corner. You can't miss it.
3: Hmm. Well, she's waited this long. I think I'll just tell her when I get home.

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1: Ah, fine meal, Pepito. 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
0: Next week on Suspense, our stars will be Lucille Ball and Desi Arnaz in Early to Death. 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
1: Suspense is produced and directed by Elliot Lewis, with music composed by Lucian Morawek and conducted by Lud Bluskin. Murder in G-Flat was written for Suspense by Richard George Petticini. Portions of this program were transcribed. In tonight's cast, Joseph Kearns was heard as Uncle Herman, Bea Benaderet as Martha, and Larry Thor as the lieutenant. Others in the cast were Clayton Post, Jack Crucian, and Paul Fries. Jack Benny may be heard each Sunday on CBS on his own radio program, The Jack Benny Show.
0: And remember, next week on Suspense, Lucille Ball and Desi Arnaz in a story about a mysterious airplane crash in the mountains of Mexico. A tale we call Early to Death.
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0: 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The Shadow, mysterious character who aids those in distress and helps the forces of law and order, is in reality Lamont Cranston, wealthy young man about town. Cranston's friend and companion, the lovely Margot Lane, is the only person who knows to whom the unseen voice belongs. The only one who knows the true identity of that master of other people's minds, the Shadow. Today's story, Shyster Payoff.
1: Commissioner Weston, my paper wants to know what you're doing about this wave of holdups.
2: I hear you're resigning, Commissioner.
3: What about the mayor's statement, Weston?
1: Yes, come on, let's have your story.
4: Wait a minute, boys. I'll give you a statement.
2: Right. Okay, Commissioner, thanks.
4: Sure, we're having a crime wave. But the police department is as good as you'll find in any city. We make arrests. The trouble is the district attorney's office can't get convictions. But it isn't the DA's fault that the work of his office is hampered by a political fixer and a shyster lawyer.
1: Can we quote you on that?
2: How about naming the shyster, Commissioner Weston?
1: Who's the political fixer? Come on, Commissioner, give us some more.
4: Hold it, boys. What is it, Sergeant?
2: There's a call in your office, Commissioner Weston.
4: Sorry, boys, that's all. See you later. Who is it, the mayor?
2: No, it's him again.
4: Who are you talking about? Who's him?
2: The Shadow.
4: The Shadow? If I haven't had enough troubles. All right, I'll talk to him. I'll call you if I need you.
2: Yes, sir.
4: All right, Shadow, what is it this time?
5: Good afternoon, Commissioner Weston. Did you enjoy your conference with the gentlemen of the press?
4: You know everything, don't you?
5: You flatter me, Commissioner.
4: All right, let's have it.
5: Commissioner, do my ears deceive me, or did I really detect a note of, shall we say, welcome in your voice?
4: Listen, Shadow, I'll admit you have helped the police department at times, and I'm willing to accept tips or help from you just as I would from any other citizen. I take it you are a citizen and are interested in law enforcement.
5: Yes, Commissioner Weston, I am a citizen, and I am interested in law enforcement.
4: I wish there were more like that. But you didn't call me to exchange compliments. What do you want?
5: I called, Commissioner, to make a deal.
4: A deal? For yourself, Shadow?
5: No. Merely a deal whereby you will be ready to round up a criminal syndicate headed by Tiger, the notorious shyster lawyer, Grogan, the political fixer, and Red Doyle, the gangster.
4: You're crazy, Shadow. We know they're all crooks, but we can't prove it.
5: Suppose I could produce proof.
4: I wouldn't arrest a combination like that without an ironclad case. I wouldn't last 24 hours if the rap didn't stick. They'd have my job.
5: You'll have your ironclad case, Commissioner Weston. Wait until you hear from me.
6: Your Honor, may it please the court. I submit that the indictment against my client, Harry Dale, is improperly drawn, and I therefore ask that the state's case be dismissed.
7: I object, Your Honor. The indictment against Harry Dale is properly drawn under Section 73 of the Penal Code.
8: Order in the court.
9: Just a moment, gentlemen. The jury will please retire, for I hear your arguments on a point of law which is not within the province of their deliberation. Farewell, Mr. Tigert, Mr. Prosecutor. Step to the bar. I will hear your arguments as to the validity of this indictment.
10: Lamont Cranston, would you mind telling me why we've been following this lawyer, Rex Tigert, from court to court, watching him plead case after case?
11: Just to give my very lovely assistant, Margot Lane, a cook's tour of the more unpleasant side of the legal profession. How do you like Tigert, Margot?
10: He reminds me of a snake. What's he doing now, Lamont?
11: Tigert is pulling another legal technicality and snatching another criminal from the hands of the law.
10: How did he get away with it?
11: The law, Margot, is flexible. But its flexibility can be used by shyster lawyers like Tiger to provide loopholes.
7: Order! Silence in the court!
11: Watch what happens now.
9: Order! Silence in the court. Mr. Prosecutor, I regret I must agree with the arguments of counsel for the defense, Mr. Tiger.
7: I protest, Your Honor! I protest!
9: Due to the testimony given by the defense, and because of this technical error in the indictment, I must dismiss the case against Harry Dale and discharge the jury.
7: Discharge the jury!
10: Lamont, Tiger just went into that apartment building. How much longer are we going to follow him around in the car?
11: I've got to follow Tiger, watch every move he makes, Margot. I promised Commissioner Weston an airtight case. I'm getting proof of a vicious racket. A racket that forces innocent people into a life of crime.
10: Where are you going, Lamont?
11: I'm going to follow Tiger into that apartment as the Shadow. I have an idea Tiger is about to collect his fee for defending a recent client. Stay here, Margot. Wait till I return.
3: Mr. Taggart, why have you come to my apartment? My brother's not here. My brother's not here, I tell you. I've given you every cent I have, every cent I can raise for defending him.
12: For saving your brother from the electric chair, Ruth Dale.
3: But my brother was innocent.
12: Yes, but the evidence was all against him. Your brother is alive, free. Only because of my knowledge of the law and your perjured testimony.
3: Why, you made me testify falsely. You told me it was the only way to save my brother.
12: Yes. Yes, I did. Do you want him tried again on the evidence? I can arrange it. And I can have you arrested for perjury, sent to prison.
3: Oh, no. No, please, let me alone.
12: Your brother needs money. You need money. I can show you both how to make a lot of it. Quite easily.
3: We won't do anything criminal.
12: My plans are quite simple. You look like a girl accustomed to buying expensive jewels. You have only to go into jewelry shops and ask to see certain gems. When they are shown to you, it won't be your fault if your brother and others happen in and take them away.
3: And suppose we refuse?
12: You will go to prison for perjury, and the electric chair will be waiting for your brother.

0: terrible night to be driving, Lamont.
1: I'm sorry, Margot. Wherever Tigert goes, we go.
0: Oh, I detest Tigert. But I'm glad he was able to get Dr. Lambert's parole. I never did believe Dr. Lambert was responsible for that woman's death.
1: Yes, Margot. I'm glad Lambert is out, too. But I'm sorry for anyone Tigert helps.
0: Lamont, do you think Tigert means to force him into his crime syndicate, too?
1: Yes, Margot. The way he's done to Ruth Dale and her brother and many others.
0: Oh, but those poor people he's forcing into crime must be helped. Why don't you tell Commissioner Weston?
1: I'm not ready, Margot. It takes a lot of fine threads to make a web of evidence to catch a slippery eel like Tigert. Besides, there are others. I'm out to get political fixer Grogan, Red Doyle the gangster. They're part of Tiger's crime syndicate.
0: Lamont, it's raining so hard I can't see. Where are we?
1: Outside the home of Dr. John Lambert, late of Lyngate Prison. And look,
0: yes.
1: There in the driveway, Tiger's car.
0: What's the next move, Lamont?
1: Margot, you drive down
0: yes,
1: the road.
0: Yes, I know, Lamont, and wait.
1: I'm sorry, Margot. I know it's cold and wet, but I won't be long. I have a notion, Margot, that we'll drive away from here with an ironclad case for Commissioner Weston.
0: Well, go on, Lamont. I'll wait. Good luck, Shannon.

0: Oh, why did you get me out, Tigers? What good am I to myself or to anybody? A doctor convicted of murder without a right to practice. Where can I go? The parole board said I can't leave the state. What can I do? The board says I'll be sent back to prison if I don't get a job. Why didn't you let me serve out my sentence? Why didn't you leave me alone?
1: Easy, easy. Take it easy. Because I can use you, Dr. Lambert. I have connections, friends who need a doctor they can trust.
0: Oh, who would trust me?
1: You can be trusted. Because you have reason to hate and fear the law as much as these connections of mine.
0: But I've got to have a legitimate job or I'll be sent back to prison.
1: I'll arrange that.
0: All right, what do I have to do?
1: It's right in your line as a surgeon. You'll be ready, day or night, to treat gunshot wounds, remove bullets, perhaps graft skin and change faces which have unfortunately found their way into the rogues gallery of the police.
0: What's in it for me?
1: Money. Money you'll need for that fresh start when your year's probation is over.
0: You'd let me go when my probation's up a year from now?
1: Sure. That's fair enough, isn't it?
0: Just for 1 year. 12 months. Then money and a chance to get away. Far away. All right, Tiger, I'll do it. When do I start?
1: I'm afraid, Duffy, you'll have to wait until one of my connections gets hurt. Meanwhile, he has 200 as a retainer. Tell the probation board you're working for me as an investigator, but keep away from my law office. Just stay here and wait till you hear from me.
0: All right, I understand.
1: Maybe a week before you get a call. But when it comes, go where you are told. And keep your mouth shut, or you'll go back to the big house for another stretch. That's all, Dr. Lambert.
0: A shyster lawyer. A shyster doctor. You're in good company, John Lambert. Good company. Oh, I've got to stop talking to myself. I'm not in solitary. I'm free. I'm not in prison anymore. Well, what was that? That voice?
2: No, you're still in prison. You're not free, John Lambert. You'll never be free. They'll never let you go.
0: A voice. It laughed. It spoke to me and answered me. Oh, am I losing my mind?
2: No, Lambert. You're quite sane. But unless you listen to me, you're entering another kind of bondage.
0: But what is this voice? It can't happen. It can't.
2: There is more than a voice in this room. I am quite real. Quite close to you. As close as Rex Tigert was a few moments ago.
0: Hypnosis.
2: Yes, hypnosis. I'm here in this room, but I've clouded your mind so that you cannot see me.
0: But who are you? What do you want?
2: John Lambert, haven't you ever heard a certain name whispered through the dark cells of Lyngate Prison? A name associated with the unseen? A name criminals hate and fear?
0: The Shadow. You are the Shadow?
2: Yes, but you have no reason to fear me. I believe you're an innocent man, unjustly convicted.
0: Yeah, the newspaper said I was innocent, too. But I went to prison just the same for 7 long years. Now, Tiger has offered me money, then freedom after a year. What can you offer, Shadow?
2: A chance to be true to your profession, to yourself.
0: I have no profession. They took that away from me, and they took my self-respect, too. I'm not Dr. John Lambert, the surgeon. I'm ex-con number 2847, convicted murderer, out on parole because of a shyster, dirty shyster lawyer. There is no more Dr. John Lambert.
2: You're wrong. That was John Lambert speaking just now, crying out against this bargain you've made with Tigert, a swine who never kept a bargain in his life.
0: Oh, yes. You're right, Shadow. I can't go through with it. And yet if I don't, Tigert will send me back. You know, he can. He has influence.
2: I, too, have influence and power, Dr. Lambert.
0: Doctor. Dr. Lambert. It's been 7 years since anybody called me doctor. Without a sneer or a laugh.
2: What would you give to regain your professional honor? To escape Tigert's bondage?
0: Oh, don't, Shadow. Please.
2: The law can make amends.
0: The law.
2: It needs your help.
0: Why should I help the law? It destroyed me.
2: You can help put an end to criminal slavery such as Tigert offers you and countless others. You can help wipe out a vicious racket that enslaves poor unfortunates more than the prison from which they were released.
0: Prison. Bondage. Yes, that is. It's bondage. Not freedom, not hope.
2: You'll never be free. You'll never have hope. Unless.
0: Unless what, Shadow?
2: Unless you help me put Tigert and his kind behind bars.
0: All right, Shadow. I will. I'll do it. I'll do anything you say, because I know I can trust you. Even the men you sent to Lyngate, the men who hate and fear you, swear you never break your word.
2: I'll keep my word, Dr. Lambert.
0: Tell me what you want me to do.
2: Do nothing until Tigert's associates call you. Then go where they tell you. But before you go, I want you to phone a certain number.
0: What number, Shadow?
2: It's written on the old prescription pad on your desk.
0: And on the old prescription pad?
2: Yes, Dr. Lambert. On the prescription pad. See it there? Old. 7 years yellowed with age. But that number will bring the shadow to you wherever you go. And it will mark the beginning of the road back for you and many others. If you do not fail me. If you do not fail me.

In just a moment, we continue with the Shadow's gripping adventure. But first, a warning to all homeowners. Despite the present warm spell, advance reports from meteorologists predict the severest winter in 11 years. 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

0: I believe this is the end of the trail, Margot.
1: I hope so, Lamont. When did Dr. Lambert phone you?
0: About an hour ago. Tigard ordered him to go to the old Empire Hotel.
1: Where's that?
0: Along the beach, about 3 blocks from here. Slow the car down, Margot.
1: I thought every hotel out here was closed for the winter.
0: They are. So it makes an ideal headquarters for Tigard's mob.
1: Why don't you let Commissioner Weston round them up, Lamont? You've done enough.
0: No, Margot. I promised Weston an airtight case. I've got to be sure the whole outfit is caught with the goods before I give Weston the word to close in.
1: What makes you so sure this will be the finish?
0: It's the logical time for the gang to be paid off, Margot. Those 3 big jewel robberies this week, all unquestionably Tigard's gang. A girl going into the stores and asking to see certain valuable gems.
1: Well, that was Ruth Dale, all right. The description fitted perfectly. But why did they call for Dr. Lambert?
0: The driver of the getaway car was shot, Margot. Are they 2-1? Lambert is treating him right now.
1: Be careful, he doesn't have to take a bullet out of the shadow.
0: Oh, stop right here, Margot. Yeah, this is close enough. Now, Margot, wait and keep the short wave tuned in on the band the shadow always uses. Phone Weston the minute I give the word. Then go straight back to town and wait for me.
1: Lamont, if I don't hear from you in an hour...
0: You'll still stay away from the Empire Hotel, Margot Lane. That's an order.
1: Lamont Cranston, there are times when I wish I'd never heard of the shadow. Well, go on, Lamont, and get this over with.
2: Give me a drink. Give me my cut, Donald. I gotta get me out of this. Shut, Donald. Tigers, get growing me, Donald. I don't want to burn. Donald.
3: There. Easy now. Please take it easy.
4: Listen, Doc.
3: Yes?
4: Keep that guy quiet. Give him something to shut him up. That's what we're paying you for.
3: The man is delirious, Doyle. Why didn't you call me sooner?
4: Fix him up and don't ask so many questions.
3: Where's Tigard?
4: He's in the next room. What do you care? Now, you do as you're told and shut that guy up.
5: Come on, Doyle. Let's get this split figured out.
4: Okay, Tigard. Keep your shirt on. I'm coming.
2: Doyle, don't hit me. Throw me down.
3: I'm sorry, fellow, but I guess I'll have to put you under. Oh, why doesn't the shadow come? They're all here. Why doesn't he come?
6: I am here, Dr. Lambert. I've been here for several minutes.
3: Shadow, thank heavens you found the place.
6: Give the man a hypo if he can stand it. Put him to sleep.
3: I've already given it to him, but he should be in a hospital.
6: He'll be on his way to a hospital in a few minutes.
3: Are those the men you want out there, Shadow? Red Doyle is the actual leader of the gang, but Tigard gives the order. I don't know anything about Grogan.
6: Grogan is the rottenest of the lot. He's a political fixer, without whom no big gang can operate.
3: I know, but you're not going to tackle them alone.
6: No, but we're going to hold them in the next room until the police can close in. Commissioner Weston is waiting for word from me. Can you handle a gun?
3: Yes. Here, this wounded man has gone under. He won't give us any trouble.
6: Good. Quick now. Take his gun over there on the table.
3: All right, Shadow. It's loaded.
6: Good. Now pocket that gun. Go in that other room. Get as close to Tigard as you can. When I speak, grab Tigard and shove that gun in his back. Don't let anyone get behind you.
3: All right, Shadow. You haven't failed me so far, and I trust you now.
6: Calling Margot Lane. Phone Weston at the 17th Precinct Station. He is there, ready and waiting. Tell him to surround and raid the Empire Hotel. Break into basement. Let no one escape. Let no one escape. That is all.
4: All right, Tigard. The split is all figured out. Now, here's the payoff sheet.
5: All right, Doyle. Pay off the punks first and get them out of here.
4: Okay. Come here, Ruth Dale. Now, here's your cut. $50.
1: I don't want it. I won't take it. $50. $50 for turning criminal, helping rob 3 jewelry stores. You got $50,000 worth of gems. The newspaper said so.
4: Ah, quit reading the papers. They always double a haul.
1: $50 for helping you.
4: The fence only paid us 10 grand for the stuff. There was 5 of my regular boys who did the dirty work. A grand for Tigard, the Springers, if things went haywire. A grand to Grogan for a fix just in case and the getaway car.
7: You better take it, Ruth. There's no other way.
5: Take it or leave it. Only remember what I told you. The electric chair is still waiting for your brother here.
1: Oh, please, I don't want the money. I don't care. Just let us
4: out of the way, Dame. All right, Dale. Here's your cut. $100.
1: Don't take it, Harry. Don't.
5: Better take your share, Dale. Next time I may not be able to spring you.
7: No, my sister's right. I didn't want to get mixed up in this. You made me, Tigard. I'm getting out with Ruth.
5: Don't try it. Nobody quits. All right, now beat it, Punks. Go on upstairs. Doyle and Grogan and I have got some things to talk over.
3: Well, what about me, Tiger?
5: Oh, I almost forgot you, Lambert. Didn't see you standing behind me. Give the doc 200, Doyle. How are the patients?
3: As well as could be expected.
4: Don't worry if you lose him. He's a dumbbell anyhow.
8: Come on, Doyle. Let's you, Tiger, and me get down to business.
4: Okay, okay, Grogan. Come on, Tail. You and your sister and Lambert, beat it.
6: Not so fast, gentlemen.
7: Hey, what's that?
4: What was that?
6: Just an unseen guest at the Division of the Spoils of Crime.
7: Tiger, there's only one guy that laughs like that. A guy nobody's even seen.
5: The Shadow.
6: Yes, Tiger. The Shadow.
7: Boss, he's come for a cut. Give it to him. He's poisoned.
5: Yeah, he'll get a cut.
3: Stand still, Tiger. Don't move.
5: Lambert! What are you doing? Let go of me. Take that gun out of my back, you fool. Doyle! Broken! Help me!
3: They move, I'll shoot, Tiger!
6: Well done, Dr. Lambert. Careful, Tiger.
5: Lambert, you double-cropping...
6: Shut up, Tiger. Doyle, throw your gun on the table. Throw it. Now you, Grogan.
8: I don't carry a gun.
6: Hurry, Dale. Search Grogan.
7: Right.
6: Miss Dale, you search Tiger.
1: All right.
7: Grogan hasn't got a gun, Shadow.
1: Tiger hasn't either.
6: Don't move. Those sirens mean Commissioner Weston and the police are coming to the Feast of the Unholy Three.
7: Shadow, I don't want to get mixed up with this gang. Tiger arranged my parole and forced me into it.
6: Will you tell that to a grand jury, Dale?
7: Yes. Yes, I'll testify. I'll testify against them. And my sister will too, won't you, Ruth?
1: Yes, I'll tell the police everything. I'll tell them, Shadow.
6: If you turn state's evidence, you'll both go free. I have Commissioner Weston's promise.
5: So you're working with Commissioner Weston, eh, Shadow?
6: I've always worked for law and order. Keep away from those books on the table, Grogan. Dale, pick up those books. Hold on to them. Give them to Weston when he gets here.
8: You can't pin anything on me, Shadow.
6: Your name is in those books. You're on the payroll, Grogan. Those books will send you up for 20 years.
7: The cops are coming down here, Tiger. Don't move, Tiger.
6: Stay where you are, Doyle.
8: There they are, my somebody. Stand where you are, all of you. Don't move.
7: Commissioner Weston, here are the gang's books.
8: Thanks, Dale. I know all about you. All right, Dr. Lambert, you can take that gun out of Tiger's back. I know all about you, too.
4: You sweat for this, Weston.
8: Well, if it isn't my old pain in the neck, Grogan, the political fixer.
7: Yeah. He's part of the gang. He's on the payroll.
8: You
7: the
8: ain't got nothing on me.
9: Hey, what about this girl here, Commissioner?
8: She's all right, too. Don't put the cuffs on her. Red Doyle, Tiger, Grogan. What a night's work.
5: You never pin anything on me, Weston.
8: Save your shyster breath for the trial, Tiger. All right, take him away, boys.
9: Right, Commissioner.
8: Sergeant.
10: Yes, sir.
8: Take Harry Dale and his sister Ruth and Dr. Lambert to my office. Get their statements and have them wait for me.
10: Yes, Commissioner.
3: There's a wounded man in the other room, Commissioner. He's badly hurt.
8: Sergeant, get him and rush him to the hospital. All right, boys, take these crooks out of here.
9: How'd they get right down to the hospital?
8: Shadow?
6: Yes, Commissioner.
8: Thanks. You certainly handed me an airtight case against three of the biggest crooks in the city.
6: You'll keep your promise to help Dr. Lambert, Dale, and his sister?
8: You kept your promise, I'll keep mine.
6: That's all I ask.
8: You're a strange man, Shadow. That's all you ever ask.
6: I told you I was just a citizen interested in law enforcement, in seeing the innocent protected and the guilty punished. Goodbye, Commissioner. Until we meet again.
11: 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A preview of next week's exciting Shadow adventure. 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
12: Thank you, Ken Roberts, and good evening, friends. Many people write in to tell me that they don't get the best heating results from the amount of coal they put on the fire. Well, that may be caused by losing heat up the chimney. Chimney loss is a common source of trouble and unnecessary waste of coal. However, it's an easy matter to remedy. The next time you fix the fire, move the handle of your turn damper, that disc inside the smoke pipe, 1/16th of an inch toward the closed position. If the fire continues to burn freely, turn it another 1/16th of an inch. Repeat this operation until you've moved the turn damper as near as possible to the closed position. For the nearer the turn damper to the closed position, the smaller the chimney loss. When you've found the ideal adjustment, mark the position with a piece of chalk on the smoke pipe and leave your dampers there throughout the burning season. If you find you have any other particular heating problem, I'd suggest you call your Blue Coal dealer. He'll place a trained John Barclay heating serviceman at your disposal. You'll find him fully qualified to check over your furnace and show you how to get better heat

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1: Martin, and you too, Ward.
2: Yeah.
1: You're working for me now, and what I say goes.
3: Okay, Burkett, we get it.
2: What's the gag? A big business executive like you turned crook.
1: 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Now, here's the setup. I'm going to steal, or shall I say acquire, the entire profits, $2 million, of my company.
3: Oh, boy, I get it, and then leave all the poor stockholders holding the bag.
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1: Don't worry. 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
0: Will innocent stockholders be robbed by an unscrupulous profiteer, or will the Shadow be able to protect them? 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All the characters and all the places named are fictitious. Any similarity to persons living or dead is purely coincidental.
4: 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The Shadow knows.
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Now, for a minute, I thought, you know, maybe we ought to put things on hold. But when I think about those boys, and I think about the dreams that they were chasing, I know that the spirit that they had was one of never quitting. It was one of showing up. And so I'd love it if you'd help me show up for them here tonight. I come from Calgary, Alberta, home of the Calgary Stampede. I don't know if you heard of it or not. But we like to have what we call a hoedown out there. I don't know if you have them in Toronto. It's like a party, you know, shindig, a hootenanny, you know what I mean. So help me get this together. Let's get those hands together if you can right now. Come on. I'm going to teach this to you. It goes like this. That's where I come from. That's who I am. You sing it, come on. That's where I come from. That's who I am. That was pretty good, but I think you can do better. I'll give you another chance. Y'all ready? Come on, Toronto, are you ready? Yeah. Let's sing it for Humble. Come on. That's where I come from. That's who I am. You sing, come on.

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The next District of Chetwynd Regular Council meeting will be held on October 5th, 2026. 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

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The next District of Chetwynd Regular Council meeting will be held on October 5th, 2026. This has been this week's events brought to you by the District of Chetwynd.

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Our friend Jim Stevens brought supplies and he stayed to hang around. That day, two wardens, Pogan Elms, drove in to check Claude out.

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0: Hugh McLennan here. 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On the Urban's Western Wear Horse Trading File, I'll share some techniques I use to help my horses stay calm when they encounter bears on the trail. 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

0: Hugh McLennan here. This week on The Spirit of the West, the thrill of capturing wild horses is a theme, as Curtis McAleer describes it from firsthand experience. 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On the Urban's Western Wear Horse Trading File, I'll share some techniques I use to help my horses stay calm when they encounter bears on the trail. And the beloved cowboy poet Frank Gleason's memory is honored this week on The Spirit of the West.
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0: the highways that wind and wander over mountains and valleys and deserts and plains. I guess I've drove about all of them. 'Cause for the past 25 years now, the cab of a truck has been my home. And it'd be kind of hard for me to settle down and not be on the go. Well, I remember the first truck I drove. I was so proud I could hardly wait to get home to show my wife and little boy. And my little boy was so excited like when he saw his first snow. He wasn't old enough to say too many words. He just kept a hollering, "Giddy up, go, Daddy, giddy up, go." So that's what I named the old truck, Giddy Up, Go. Ah, things wasn't too bad. Of course, I was gone an awful lot. And then after about 6 years of being in and out, I got home one day and found my wife and little boy gone. And I couldn't find out what happened. Nobody seemed to know. So from that day on, it's just been me and old Giddy Up Go. Oh, I've made a lot of friends at all the truck stops. And some of them would kid me about my little sign. Of course, they knew where I'd got the name. Of course, I told them about that little boy of mine. And how his first word about the truck was, "Giddy up, go." Well, today I was barreling down old 66 when up beside me pulled a brand new diesel rig. Both stacks blowing black coal. And as he pulled around and back in front of me, a big lump came in my throat. And my eyes watered like I had a bad old cold. A little sign on the back of the truck that read, "Giddy up, go." Well, I pushed old Giddy up and stayed right on him till the next truck stop where he'd pulled up. And I waited till he went in and I offered to buy him a cup. Well, we got to talking shop and I said, "How'd you come by the name on your truck, Giddy Up Go?" Well, he said, "I got it from my pop. Dad used to drive a truck. That's what Mom talked about a lot. You see, I lost Mom when I was just past 16. And I lost all track of Pop. Mom said he got the name from me." Well, I shook his hand and told him I had something I wanted him to see. And I took him out to the old truck and brushed off some of the dirt so the name would show. And his eyes got big and bright as he read, "Giddy up, go." Oh, we had a lot of things to talk about, and buddy, I felt like a king. And now we've just pulled back.
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There's a time to laugh and a time to cry. A time to forgive and a time to forget. Dreams we dream sometime never die. We carry them on until they become someone else's dreams. A friend of mine had such a dream. I met her at a truck stop just outside of Phoenix. We both worked there. Her dream came true, I know. The key to her dream was a little sign that read, "Giddy up, go." She was a lovely girl, pretty smile. But behind all this, I could see a troubled mind. She told me of when she met the guy that won her heart and made her life a joy. And before too long, more happiness came, a little baby boy. Things wasn't too bad, his job wasn't much, but somehow they got by. And then came the day he drove home a big truck, and the little boy became so overjoyed, just like when he saw his first fall of snow. He kept hollering, "Giddy up, go, Daddy, giddy up, go." Then a dark cloud moved in. A few years later, without warning, after a few visits with her doctor, he said it was just a matter of time. She knew she'd have to move to a drier climate, and this troubled her mind. So without leaving a trace, she took her son and left town one night. She settled here, and we became the closest of friends. We'd talk from time to time, and she'd smile, and her eyes would glow when she'd tell me about "Giddy up, go." Each time a truck would pull in, I could see her stand and stare. Wasn't long before she had to give up being a waitress here, and she moved on out of town, not too far. We visited almost every week. The boy now's almost grown. He's the image of his dad, she'd say, the most handsomest man I've ever known. The dark cloud once more moved in, and as I stood close by, once again she told her story. I could see a tear in her eye. I know my son longs for the road, and the last request she had, let him become a truck driver, like son, like dad. The boy soon left town, I never knew for where. Find myself watching every truck that pulled in around the curve. Giddy up, go was the only link that held between the two, and I was hoping that I could be of help. It became a dream to me too. Just now I froze in my tracks as I watched two trucks pull in, a big new shiny diesel and an old one following him. I couldn't help staring as they walked in, ordered coffee and talked a while. Then I saw them leave, both wearing such a smile. They walked out to the old truck, brushed off some dirt so the nameplate would show. And before my eyes, a little sign that read, "Giddy up, go."

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0: Ashanti dreams of writing wonderful books. Tomas dreams of building the cities of the future. Cassie dreams of going home, of sleeping in her own bed, of turning 10. 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

0: 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You'll hear several dramatic songs about the wild ones. On the Urban's Western Wear Horse Trading File, I'll share some techniques I use to help my horses stay calm when they encounter bears on the trail. And the beloved cowboy poet Frank Gleason's memory is honored this week on The Spirit of the West.
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And we like cornbread and biscuits, and if it's broke around here, we fix it. 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

0: Hugh McLennan here. This week on The Spirit of the West, the thrill of capturing wild horses is a theme, as Curtis McAleer describes it from firsthand experience. You'll hear several dramatic songs about the wild ones. On the Urban's Western Wear Horse Trading File, I'll share some techniques I use to help my horses stay calm when they encounter bears on the trail. And the beloved cowboy poet Frank Gleason's memory is honored this week on The Spirit of the West.
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feelings disappear. You are someone else. I am still right here. What have I become?

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0: McLennan here. This week on The Spirit of the West, the thrill of capturing wild horses is a theme, as Curtis McAleer describes it from firsthand experience. You'll hear several dramatic songs about the wild ones. On the Urban's Western Wear Horse Trading File, I'll share some techniques I use to help my horses stay calm when they encounter bears on the trail. And the beloved cowboy poet Frank Gleason's memory is honored this week on The Spirit of the West.
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Now he's a buckskin, 15 hands, five-time team road champion.

0: McLennan here. This week on The Spirit of the West, the thrill of capturing wild horses is a theme, as Curtis McAleer describes it from firsthand experience. You'll hear several dramatic songs about the wild ones. On the Urban's Western Wear Horse Trading File, I'll share some techniques I use to help my horses stay calm when they encounter bears on the trail. And the beloved cowboy poet Frank Gleason's memory is honored this week on The Spirit of the West.
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0: Hugh McLennan here. This week on The Spirit of the West, the thrill of capturing wild horses is a theme, as Curtis McAleer describes it from firsthand experience. You'll hear several dramatic songs about the wild ones. On the Urban's Western Wear Horse Trading File, I'll share some techniques I use to help my horses stay calm when they encounter bears on the trail. And the beloved cowboy poet Frank Gleason's memory is honored this week on The Spirit of the West.
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1: Yeah?
0: Yeah. Or a freshly prepared snackwich in two new flavors, Turkey Caesar and Hot Honey Pepperoni Pizza.
1: 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If that isn't real, am I real? Is anything real?
0: 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It's very real. 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